0: equally what we spoke about right at the beginning of this conversation. There's companies in biotech, there's companies in robotics, there's companies in AI that are reaching levels of sophistication and scale that they're now coming to list in Hong Kong. So the mix of both of these factors, mature large cap businesses that were earlier listed in China now listing in Hong Kong, or Chinese exchanges now listing in Hong Kong, and innovative, high-tech, high-growth businesses that are coming to list in Hong Kong bodes really well for that market.
1: Final thing, Coco. If we were to sit down again in 5 years, what is the one assumption global investors hold today about China or Asia that you believe is most likely to be proven wrong?
0: Proven wrong? That's a complicated question. I thought you were going to say proven right. That's a much easier question. I think there is a view still that a lot of these areas that we're speaking about, where a lot of the innovation is happening, for that to translate to scale and for scale to translate to profitability, yes, there's skepticism around that. I think just given the quality of the innovation that's happening, there will be winners that emerge in the space that will become world-class and world-leading as a scale and profitability matter.
1: Definitely you are a China fan.
0: I'm a China fan, yeah.
1: Thank you,
0: Coco. Thank
1: you very much.
0: Yeah.
1: Okay. Thank you.
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0: In 2016, Itai Global, the Chinese language new media brand of Itai Media Group, stepped onto the world stage. Using English as a bridge, it has built a China-focused financial news network for global audiences, delivering non-stop, real-time Chinese financial news to the world. Its mission is to be the primary gateway for international audiences to understand China's economy. Itai Global reporters cross time zones and continents, gaining deep insights into global economic trends, engaging in high-level dialogues with world leaders. They monitor the pulse of technological advancements and witness every shift and change in the global economy. Itai Global has earned the close attention of government leaders, major financial institutions, top economic thinkers, international organizations, business associations, and multinational corporations around the world. It is one of the most frequently cited sources of Chinese financial news by leading global media outlets such as Bloomberg, Dow Jones, and the Nikkei. This is Itai Global, delivering real insights into China's economy and business landscape to the world. This is Itai, connecting the globe and committed to becoming China's most trusted and globally influential digital financial media and information services group.
1: Use water, 珍惜每一滴水，让地球更美好。

0: 势下面，对于跨国公司来讲，你们具体会借助什么样的一种新的技术手段来赋能啊，寻找这么新的增长？
1: Thank you again for that question. And what we've looked at is again, it starts with consumer behavior. It's not technology for the sake of technology, but how technology can enable that consumer engagement in the best possible way. I'm kind of proud to say that we were amongst the first few companies in, international companies in our sector to start partnering and looking at commerce through platforms like, you know, Douyin, WeChat, partnering with JD and the other platforms to bring in the experiences that enhance the overall consumer satisfaction of what we are trying to achieve with the consumers in the local market. But this goes beyond in marketing, embracing the full digital ecosystem. Now, I also see a lot of trends adopted by consumers in China first before rest of the world. So it's not just helping us engage here. We're taking a lot of these learnings internationally and reapplying these same learnings. Now, as I look at emerging technologies, AI, I think, you know, as you mentioned also, AI is going to have a profound impact on consumer behavior. And I think AI is going to be one of those disruptors that is going to get embedded into everything around us. So we're leveraging AI in many areas, you know, especially when it comes to supply chain. It's already proven, you know, how do we use AI for forecasting, for planning? I mean, this is basic, you know, something that we've kind of adopted immediately. We're using AI with our platform partners, like for media planning, personalized content, right? So this is again something that's proven. But then we are also experimenting, as I said, in terms of AI in our consumer research, AI in content generation. So again, the whole idea here is keep in pace with how the consumers are embracing. Look at how this can help us drive, you know, productivity over a long period of time. But in the end, I always believe that it's not about efficiency, it's about effectiveness. AI is like another colleague, a partner that can help us perform even better.
0: 沈教授啊，投资于物和投资于人的紧密结合啊，促进供给和需求的良性互动。那你认为在这个科技的发展这么一种催化下，未来你认为会形成哪些能够有效激发我们潜在消费的创新的消费场景和消费模式？
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1: 接下来我们想请教盛德普先生啊，你怎么看待未来五年的中国市场和你们未来的一个发展的重点？
2: I'm really excited with the opportunity that we see here in China. In fact, you know, we see China market as the market for globe and the 15th five-year plan. The real drive to drive consumption is again a very positive signal. China is our largest market outside the US today, and we're seeing significant growth. And we see huge headroom for growth. You know, if I look at just the Gen Z population, which we are focused on today, our Tapestry brands, our penetration is only about 0.2%.Right, giving us significant headroom for growth and where we could go with that. That 75% of this growth is going to come from international markets, with China being the primary market where we'll be leading a lot of this future growth in the next 3 to 5 years on that. And with that in mind, we are significantly investing already. And as I look ahead for the next 3 to 5 years, here are a few key areas that we're really focused on.First and foremost, you know, as I talked earlier, consumer understanding and really the insights that we get from here, those are the insights that are going to fuel our product design. Those are the insights that are going to drive, you know, the experiences we build. Those are the insights that's going to fuel the storytelling that we do. But at the same time, as we look at this, digital is the other area of investment for us, right? I mean, given the pace and the speed with which consumers are adopting to this, this is going to be an area of big investment for us. Thirdly, I talked about we have a significant distribution footprint of about 400 stores today. We're going to add another 100 stores in the next 2 to 3 years. So again, how do we create that omni-channel experience for our consumers and make that present out there? And lastly, you know, talent. Talent's going to be a big part of our investment. You know, we see great creative talent, great digital talent, great commercial talent out here in China who's helping us fuel growth here. So again, as I look at the next 3 to 5 years,I see huge headroom. We're looking at significantly investing. The policy environment that's changing is really making it easy for international companies to come and play here. And we are super encouraged by that. I see dual role of the China market for us. China for China and the growth that we can get there. But China as an inspiration and innovation for the rest of the world that we can take from here.
1: 看得出来泰佩斯系对于中国市场真的是非常看好。沈教授，十五期间要大力提升消费，扩大有效投资啊，坚决破除阻碍全国统一大市场建设的卡点堵点。我们知道经济最后高效运行，除了某些产业的发达之外，形成一个有效的循环可能是至关重要的。根据你的观察，哪些方面的政策壁垒的破除能够带来我们消费的场景的创新，促进我们一个消费能力的增长？
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0: this is a very critical issue that the world needs to grapple with.
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3: view. 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
7: In 2016, Yitai Global, the Chinese language new media brand of Yitai Media Group, stepped onto the world stage. Using English as a bridge, it has built a China-focused financial news network for global audiences, delivering non-stop, real-time Chinese financial news to the world. Its mission is to be the primary gateway for international audiences to understand China's economy. Yitai Global reporters cross time zones and continents, gaining deep insights into global economic trends, engaging in high-level dialogues with world leaders. They monitor the pulse of technological advancements and witness every shift and change in the global economy. Yitai Global has earned the close attention of government leaders, major financial institutions, top economic thinkers, international organizations, business associations, and multinational corporations around the world. It is one of the most frequently cited sources of Chinese financial news by leading global media outlets such as Bloomberg, Dow Jones, and the Nikkei.
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7: 时代风口，财富浪潮，每一次机遇都藏在趋势里。选个股太难，盯盘面太累，掘金 ETF 让复杂投资变简单，精准捕捉核心赛道红利。无论你是新手小白还是资深玩家，稳健布局也好，乘风而上也罢，这里都有你要的答案。掘金 ETF 专业解读市场趋势，深挖优质标的，手把手教你把握财富机遇，选对赛道。锁定掘金 ETF， 把握财富脉搏。每周一11:15准时开播，掘金时代不见不散。
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0: anything particular regarding your performance here in Chinese market?
1: China mainland is one of our most important and most strategic markets.
0: Why CDF matters to you?
1: It is specifically important given the recent announcements around the 15th five-year plan.
0: Do you see its demand translating into the willingness to pay?
1: One of the things that we are trying to educate customers is start early.
0: You have told media that Chinese consumers' preferences are shifting.
1: I believe the Chinese consumers can benefit by embracing insurance solutions and, more importantly, to my earlier point, starting earlier in life.
0: China enters a new policy cycle this year.
1: That's the biggest attraction that we have when we put investment dollars into China, which is stability and predictability and economic prosperity.
2: 欢迎收看顶级投资人去现场。本期节目去到的现场是中国高层发展论坛2026年年会。今年年会的主题是“十五的中国：高质量发展与共创新机遇”。宝诚集团首席执行官 Anil Wadhwani 在年会期间接受了节目的专访。宝诚集团源自英国，历史超过150年，目前是全球领先的纯寿险集团，也是唯一同时深耕布局亚洲与非洲高增长市场的国际保险巨头。Anil 拥有超过30年的行业经验，他2023年2月出任宝诚集团 CEO， 也是第一位常驻亚洲的集团 CEO。 他在采访中

0: in the earlier part of 2025 across a range of financial metrics, and we were able to deliver in guidance, if not exceeding guidance, on all those metrics. Equally important, our transformation agenda is going very well and has positioned us very well to address what we believe is a structural growth opportunity in the markets of Asia and Africa.
1: Anything particular regarding your performance here in Chinese market?
0: China mainland is one of our most important and most strategic markets. In fact, it was our fastest growing market, delivering a growth of 27% on new business profit. And what was nice to see was that the momentum picked up in the second half of last year. And given our significant partnership with CITIC, and it has been in force now for over 25 years, we are very well positioned to be able to get the foreign expertise, the international presence of Prudential, combined with the local knowledge of the Chinese consumer, and deliver innovative solutions to our customers.
1: We are in CDF. Why CDF matters to you?
0: So firstly, it's great to be back at China Development Forum, and I've been coming to China Development Forum for many years. I always find the platform very interesting and very, very productive for me. It's a great opportunity to learn and understand about the strategic outlook for China. And this year, it is specifically important given the recent announcements around the 15th five-year plan. This morning, I had the privilege to hear Premier Li Qiang.
1: Yes. What's your takeaway?
0: And I thought it was excellent. I thought the ongoing focus on quality development. I was specifically struck by his comments around how technology and innovation can create newer and bigger markets, how we need to collectively collaborate in terms of moving the growth agenda forward. And I was very pleased when he mentioned about confidence, responsibility, and action. And that resonates because that's what Prudential is trying to do as well.
1: Yep.
0: And in many ways, when you trace back the history of existence in the Chinese market, we have been very much aligned with the strategy that the Chinese government has. So be it the progress towards Healthy China 2030, or for that matter, addressing some of the challenges of the silver economy.
1: Chinese society is aging rapidly, and there is a strong narrative about the aging and under insurance. And do you see its demand translating into the willingness to pay? And if not, what is the barrier?
0: I think it's a great question. So let me first step back and explain you two significant trends that are not only impacting the China market, but impacting many markets globally. One is health and customers being concerned about health and whether they have enough savings. Second is about retirement. And there are many economies across the world that are aging rapidly. And as you rightly pointed out, China has a similar challenge as well. It's great to see that China is anticipating that challenge and preparing in advance. That is where I believe companies like Prudential, who have international expertise, have been doing this for almost 180 years and serving customers across different markets globally, can bring to China and combine that with the local knowledge that we have of the Chinese consumer. You're right in suggesting that sometimes consumers are resistant to think about retirement because retirement seems like a very distant
1: thing.
0: But you know what? Years fly by very quickly. And soon enough, you're at the doorstep of retirement and saying, well, I don't have enough savings. So one of the things that we are trying to educate customers is start early, because the compounding effect of starting 10 years, 15 years, 20 years early and thinking about retirement has a massive compounding effect in terms of the savings pool that the Chinese consumer can save up for their retirement years.
1: You are always confident on China, and you have told media that Chinese consumers' preference are shifting. Would you please tell me more about that?
0: I wouldn't say it's shifting, it's more recalibrating, right? Chinese consumer tends to be a high savings consumer.
1: Yeah.
0: And tends to also be conservative, because in Asian culture, you have to take care of yourself, but you have to take care of multiple generations. You have to take care of your parents.

0: as well as ensure that your children are landing successfully in whatever they want to pursue.
1: Yes.
0: So when Chinese consumers think about some of these priorities, they definitely think about savings. Now, here comes the challenge, right? The interest rates have been falling.
1: Yes.
0: The yields in time deposits are not what they used to be.
1: Yes.
0: And that is where I believe the insurance sector has a compelling opportunity to both provide solutions, but more importantly, educate the customers.
1: Yes.
0: So what do I mean by that?
1: Yes.
0: What I mean by that is if you look at insurance solutions, they can provide you a higher yield as compared to a time deposit, but also give you a layer of protection. Because insurance at the end of the day is all about protection. And I think that is where I believe the Chinese consumers can benefit by embracing insurance solutions. And more importantly, to my earlier point, starting earlier in life.
1: China enters a new policy cycle this year. Where do you see the clearest overlap between China's priorities over the next 5 years and the Prudential's core capabilities?
0: Yeah, I think great question. So let me give you an example of that. So the way we are thinking about solutions and bringing innovation is now starting to combine healthcare with retirement planning, with lifelong learning, as well as wealth planning. Why is this important? Because these are exactly the needs that the Chinese consumer have on their mind. And if you graduate that forward into the 15th year, 5 year plan, those are the things that are going to be very important for the ongoing economic prosperity and stability of China. That's the biggest attraction that we have when we put investment dollars into China, which is stability and predictability and economic prosperity.
1: In today's macro backdrop, we both know that more volatility, more uncertainty. What does optimal asset allocation look like for a life insurer?
0: If you think about life insurance, right, it's a long-term business. There has to be a level of sustainability over a longer period of time. And having longer-term liabilities means that as an insurance company, we are constantly looking for longer-term assets. So fixed income, within that, a diversified set of providers, and ensuring that there are predictable cash flows over a longer period of time, because that is what our commitment to the customers is. I did use the word diversification. That is very, very important, both across different asset classes, but even within a certain asset class. Having a level of diversification gives you strength to deal with the volatility that you've mentioned. Additionally, we are very focused in terms of focusing on our balance sheet strength. Our solvency ratios are very strong. Why is that important? Because it allows you to deal with the market volatility, and that has really been the focus for Prudential.
1: Final thing, Anil. If we sit down again in 3 years, what would have to go right in China for you to say that this market has really delivered?
0: I think at the end of the day, it is how the strategies and planning impact the livelihood of consumers. I think that is going to be really the defining thing around the success of any strategy for that matter. And I'm confident that China will get there. It always has got there. What I love about the five-year planning is both the strategic outlook, but equally the focus on execution. Because at the end of the day, it's the execution of the strategy that creates economic wealth and sustained prosperity for the livelihood of people. I think the second other factor would be innovation. And I'm sure China will do a great job on all of them.
1: What is the biggest risk that it doesn't?
0: I think it's all about, at the end of the day, execution, right? And I think I can see the continuity of strategy on high quality development. At the end of the day, it will come down to coordinating and ensuring that you're executing for consumers and executing to make their livelihoods a lot more simpler and a lot more better.
1: So thank you, Anil. Thank you very much for your time today.
0: Thank you, Adam.
1: Thank you.
0: It's great to be here.
1: Thank you.

0: 当前全球格局正处于深度调整与重构的关键时期，地缘政治博弈加剧，全球治理体系面临前所未有的挑战。如何在动荡中寻求共识，在变革中重塑韧性？来自全球的智库专家、知名学者如何为推动新型全球化和全球治理贡献智慧和方案？在日前由全球化智库主办的第12届中国与全球化研讨会上，首席评论专访了相关与会专家。
1: Certainly, we are already seeing the short-term effect. Energy prices, oil prices are going up, and that is having a negative effect on the European economy. We just saw Germany cutting its growth forecast, because of that. I think the question of how this will affect Europe in the longer term depends on how long this conflict goes on, what the long-term effect is on energy markets.I fear it is not just Europe which will be negatively affected. I think there's a big risk now of a global recession, because of what is happening, in Iran.
2: Many of the assumptions guiding global governance are not universal. They are historical and increasingly outdated. We assume...that economic interdependence would make war irrational and impossible. We are witnessing the reverse. War is driving economic fragmentation, decoupling, and the weaponization of trade, finance, and supply chain. We assume that energy, especially oil, belong to the geopolitics of the past. Instead, energy security has returned at the very center of strategic competition,alongside critical minerals and new technological dependencies. We assume that international institutions would act as first responders on crisis. Instead, they often follow rather than lead. And we assume that conflict will remain geographically contained. Instead, their effect, economic, technological, humanitarian, are global. The real question before us is not whether the old assumptions were wrong.It is whether we are capable together and rapidly to build better ones.
3: In a world increasingly defined by such a profound uncertainties and fragmented blocks, the necessity for candid, inclusive, and constructive international dialogue has never been so urgent.
0: 面对地区冲突和动荡，联合国在危机响应方面的表现让其面临一场信任危机。国际上的一些声音质疑，联合国失效了，它陷入有心无力的困境了吗？拥有193个会员国，作为重要的全球治理平台，联合国它的改革出路在哪里？
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5: The United Nations today is clearly being severely challenged, and many people are losing faith in it. But at the same time, as a result of the fact the world is shrinking and becoming a small interdependent world, we're becoming a small global village. In a small global village, you need a global village council.And the only global village council we have is the United Nations, and therefore it is indispensable and we must strengthen it. I think we may have to change the composition of the UN Security Council because clearly Europe is overrepresented in the UN Security Council. They have 2 permanent members, UK and France, and I've suggested in a Financial Times article that UK should give up its seat to India, for example. but we should also have greater representation from Latin America, from Africa, and other global south regions. At the same time, we must also make the Security Council more effective in stopping conflicts. I think this is where you need to see greater cooperation among all the world powers, especially the permanent members.
6: WTO, the United Nations, both of which are absolutely essential, and we need to kind of reinvest our energy in reforming and strengthening those global institutions. And let's not reinvent the wheel, and let's just try to improve the functioning of these institutions based on the important principles of the UN Charter, free trade, etc.

0: 未来的全球治理既有赖于大国的积极贡献，在自身的自主发展与外部合作间找到平衡点，也有赖于地区组织、区域多边机制等发挥更大的作用。
1: We've had the policy of open strategic autonomy for a number of years. It is important for Europe to find ways of dealing with dependencies, wherever these dependencies are, because the European experience is that interdependence can be weaponized. We have seen, certainly with gas, this is a very effective way.Of attacking another country. So Europe will never go back to the kind of dependencies it had in the past. This will not be easy. It's a process. It will take time. But it is necessary and it is the path Europe is taking.

0: It is essential that Europe works with China on some of the global commons, on governance of new technologies, on climate change, but also on some of the security issues. China is an important partner. It is a global power. So we need to find common solutions, but it also has to be a world where China takes more responsibility for some of the global commons.
1: 通过自己的制造业强大、经济强大、科技强大，这也是对人类的贡献。那另外一方面呢，就是中国发展也要让别人发展。考虑到我们强大的这样的一种制造业能力、经济能力对别人的冲击，我们怎么能去让它缓和，让它去管控？只有双方都觉得获益，我们才能一起走得更远。还有就是我们怎么样在让中国的产业和科技走出去的时候，帮助更多的国家一起跟我们共同发展，特别是全球南方国家，这个也会让中国的科技、中国的标准走到全世界。这个呢，反过来说对中国也是有利的。比如说人工智能，怎么样让发展中国家、全球南方国家也能享受到人工智能的红利
2: ？I will soon be stepping down as president of the National Committee on U.S.-China Relations, so it's given me kind of the opportunity to.Think back. I was a student in Taiwan in 1972, and it was very hard for us to come to China. And then, a couple of months ago, I was in Shenzhen, and I walked into the Gaotiedan, you know, the high-speed rail stop, and I was in Kowloon in 14 minutes. So a trip that 55 years ago we couldn't take, now,I could accomplish in 14 minutes. And the message for America in that is China constantly changes. And we should never, ever forget that China is not static. Message two is then I was in the State Department working for Secretary Vance. Because I spoke and read Chinese, I was put on the team to establish diplomatic relations with China.And President Carter talked to us about the polling. So even back then, we had polling. And it was quite negative on China. This is 1978. And he talked to us about the opposition in the House and in the Senate to the establishment of diplomatic relations. And he said, but we are going to do this because it's right for America. He ignored the polling.And he decided to do this, and he stood firm. And I still remember I think I was 28 years old. I did not testify before the Senate Foreign Relations Committee, but my boss did, and I sat in the second row behind him and listened to him be excoriated by the Senate Foreign Relations Committee. When in fact, what we did is we set up a peaceful Asia for the next.Four plus decades. And don't forget, up to then, we had basically been at war in Asia for 70 years, World War II, the Vietnam War, the Korean War, etc. America's views of China are actually improving, which is important because obviously the people's view is the foundation for what U.S. policy should be. We've got a friend who worked on one of the joint ventures that we established back in 1980, 81, 82, and 83. We didn't have a roadmap. Chinese laws on joint ventures were about that thick. And we created a roadmap because the United States, the folks who were doing this, we and the U.S. companies that were making this investment,And the Chinese companies who were accepting that investment basically had the same goals and trusted each other. And the lesson for today is even when you don't have a roadmap, you can find a way to do it. A quote I gave at the Chinese embassy in Washington a few years ago, which was, 在困难的时候要看到成绩，要看到光明，要提高我们的勇气。
1: 中美现在首先第一位问题，我们不要把全球治理问题看成是战略竞争，你赢我输，我赢你输，零和游戏。 我觉得如果能做到这个就已经很不错了啊。那么当然还有一些议题，比方说公共卫生，它的敏感度并没有那么高啊。中国和美国作为最大经济体、第二大经济体，然后中国是个人口大国，两个国家的医药这方面能力也很强，就是有责任去做更多的公共卫生的合作啊。然后还有比如说人工智能的治理啊，这是最重要的一个问题。现在2023年的那个旧金山峰会的时候，中美已经有一个中美的人工智能合作的对话机制，我觉得这是最应该做的。
3: 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
4: I think East Asia will play a bigger and bigger role, on the world stage. But I think this will happen gradually. And it's important for East Asians to express their voices, but not do it slowly, not do it suddenly. Do it carefully and gradually. And certainly the best vehicle to use to engage the rest of the world is ASEAN. Because ASEAN enjoys the trust and confidence of all the great powers in the world, including Russia and Europe, US and China, Japan and South Korea, India and Pakistan. And there are very few organizations that enjoy this kind of global trust that ASEAN does. And therefore, using ASEAN forums as a basis for bringing together an East Asia consensus is the best route to take.
5: 中国正迈入15-5时期，扩大高水平对外开放，积极参与全球治理。中国。

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1: Thank you for having me.
0: So as the 15th five-year plan begins, we know that the industry is discussing rediscovering China. So compared to your early years in China, what changes have impressed you the most?
1: The first thing that has changed for me,It's first and foremost the consumers. They are every year more savvy, more knowledgeable, and they are extremely hard to convince and to satisfy. So that's a challenge for us, a marketing company like L'Oréal. And we are always on our toes.
0: So based on your observation, what shifts in the consumer structure has changed?
1: The first one would be that they always find or try to find a balance between I'm looking for something that is good value for money, and at the same time, I want something meaningful with a great experience, first. Second element, which is very important here in China, and probably more important than in the rest of the world, is artificial intelligence. You have to know that, 70% plus of the people in China are using artificial intelligence to choose and to select a product. And third element, which is also a big phenomenon here, and we see more and more, is that, consumers are telling us, I want something meaningful for me, but I want also something meaningful for the planet.This idea at L'Oréal of dual excellence. We are performing economically, but we are also performing socially, and we are caring about the planet. We are very much behind sustainability, and we care for people. So this balance has always been in what we want to do. And last, we are totally consumer obsessed, from the day one of the company, and we care for consumers, and we are totally consumer centric as a company.
0: When is your first visit here?
1: I remember it was probably in the year 2000. It was 25 years ago, probably. I was visiting a market that was a very small market at the time. But we felt it could be a gigantic market one day. And it's true that the China of today, the sophistication you feel, the services, the quality that you see today is not the one you were experiencing 25 years ago. One of the biggest changesin China was definitely the digital revolution, the rise of the Tmall, JD, Douyin of this world. It's quite unique, and it was so fast.
0: We know that L'Oréal China has sustained last year's growth for the first quarter of this year. So in order to achieve this, what did L'Oréal China do?
1: The first one is that the market itself is slightly better, and especially the selective market in China. Second, we brought to the market many more innovations. because it's a market of innovation and consumers are looking for innovations. And third, we want to make sure that we are meaningful and sustainable in the development we are bringing on the market.
0: What are the core, competitive advantages that sustain the long-term market leadership and also the resilient growth?
1: Long term, and for a company like L'Oréal, if I had to bring only one word, I would say innovation. We are a company that is more than one century old. I mean, we have been created by a scientist, and it's in our DNA. Everything we do is based on science, research, and innovation. And with innovation comes what? Investment. And we are investing heavily, and especially in China. We are investing in operation.A bit more than a year ago, we created a smart fulfillment center in Suzhou. And in a D2C market like China, it's very important to have this capability. Investing in digital, we have in Guangzhou a digital capability like no other company. And in order to sustain the growth of the e-commerce here in China.We are investing in beauty brands here in China, but not just for the sake of having participation, but also for the sake of knowing, for the sake of understanding better the Chinese ecosystem.
0: So facing so much uncertainties globally, what drives you to continue to focus on the Chinese market?
1: But first, because I mean, in a world of uncertainty,allow me to say that China is bringing a little bit of predictability. We are entering the 15th five-year plan. For us, a big company like L'Oréal, and for our beauty industry, it's great because, I mean, we can have a vision of what we want to be in 5 years.
0: So how is L'Oréal China seize the opportunities brought by AI?
1: Plenty of initiatives, but what we have decided is to be disciplined in the way we are going to use AI.And when I say disciplined, it means that, I mean, we have clearly three key categories, AI for business and consumer, AI for functions, for departments within the company, and AI for people. I could give you a few examples. I mean, we have decided at L'Oréal to give every employee a L'Oréal GPT. So you can be behind your computer and you can prompt, you can ask, you can use all the capabilities of a GPT, of a large language model. Another example, it's the fulfillment center I was talking about in operation. It's full of

0: Chinese technology and Chinese AI embarked in there. And you can imagine, in view of supply, in view of logistics, all the capabilities you can have. And in view of business and consumer, AI is a great tool to listen to consumers and to have many more voices coming to you. And you can use in order to get better in what you are bringing on the market.
1: And let's talk about a little bit about the style of your management. Are you a person more of a zero-tolerant, like, professionalist, or a more, like, balanced or harmonious inclusiveness, that kind of person?
0: I'm probably a very disciplined and very demanding manager, very ambitious for people, and I'm very inclusive when it's about people and the way we work all together as a team.
1: So it depends. Mm. Yeah, so you have both sides of it, right?
0: I try to.
1: Okay.
0: It's not always easy to be a manager.
1: Yeah. And what is the core vision for the L'Oréal China for the next 3 to 5 years?
0: We are going to continue, first, to be obsessed by innovation and consumer. Second, to be always obsessed as well by having a good balance between online and offline. Third, to have a portfolio of brands that is meaningful for all Chinese consumers. And by the way, last year the group decided to acquire Kering, so we are going to get stronger in the fragrance category. And the fifth obsession, it's going to be people and reputation. Reputation of the company and taking care of all the L'Oréal employees. Mm-hmm.
2: 国际的视角，权威的声音。本期的第一声音，我们与欧莱雅北亚总裁及中国首席执行官 Vincent Bionnet 先生进行了一场深度对话。从他身上，我们看到的不仅是一位商业领袖的远见，更是一家百年企业如何将创新的基因深植于中国这片充满活力与变革的热土。他用韧性回应时代浪潮，用科技和文化重新定义美的可能，让美不再是遥远的概念，而是融入每个人日常的温度与力量。感谢收看第一声音，我是刘静，我们下期再见。

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1: I think in eventually the majority will be replaced.
2: AI 汽车，今天我们看到是刚刚开始。
3: The story of the 21st century is of all of Asia rising.
4: The government has to take a long view of what the world will need.
5: We're in an era where the ground is shifting.
0: 两说，在观点之间看见真实。

0: What is the sentiment towards China now in the global investment community?
1: I would say it's constructive but selective.
0: What is your expectation about the bilateral dynamic?
1: China and the U.S. need each other.And there are going to be sectors where they're going to work together.
0: How much volatility are you expecting this year?
1: How long do you think this war in the Middle East is going to go on?
0: I don't know.
1: No, these things are all factors in volatility in the market. And so I think one of the really important things at Franklin Templeton, we're long-term investors.
0: What's your take on the recent AI scare trade?
1: I think what happens is these tools...make the human better and more scalable, but the individual still craves that human interaction. That's what I believe.
0: In terms of AI adoption, where are we now?
1: We are so, so early in this step.
0: All the time, will it change?
1: And once you get people confident with the tools in your environment, that's when you start to get real breakthroughs.
2: 欢迎收看顶级投资人去现场。本期节目去到的现场是中国发展高层论坛2026年年会，今年年会的主题是15的中国高质量发展与共创新机遇。富兰克林邓普顿首席执行官 Jenny Johnson 在年会期间接受了节目的专访。富兰克林邓普顿是一家来自美国历史近80年的大型全球资管巨头，截至2025年年底，旗下管理的资产规模近 1.7 万亿美元，是全球为数不多的万亿美元资管俱乐部的成员之一。富兰克林·邓普顿于1986年开始投资中国，1988年在上海设立办公室。Jenny 从业超过35年，在他的领导下，富兰克林·邓普顿成为了一家涵盖公募与私募、能力更加多元的资管公司。今年也是 Jenny 第二次参加中国发展高层论坛的年会。Jenny 在采访中说，长期主义是对抗短期市场波动最有效的办法。他表示 AI 的应用还处于非常早期的阶段，但他坚信 AI 的目的并不是取代人，而是放大人力价值。
0: So thank you Jenny, thank you very much for taking your time to do this.
1: My pleasure, thanks for having me.
0: Now we are at CDF. First of all, why CDF matters to you?
1: Well, I think the CDF is an important forum to one, I think as a multinational company to understand what China's priorities are.Right? And so this is a great forum to hear those priorities. And I think it's also a message, for a company like Franklin Templeton, where we've been in China for a long time, that to be supportive and say, you know, China's important to us. This is, we have a local presence here, a lot of local clients, millions of local clients. And, it's a message that it's important to us.
0: China enters a new policy cycle.
1: Yeah.
0: Yes. What is the clearest sign that you see overlap between the country's priorities over the next 5 years and your core capabilities?
1: Franklin Templeton, what do? We help people achieve their most important financial goals, right? And so if you keep a healthy, growing economy...People have excess spending, excess savings,and that's a good thing for us. And so, you know, having that five-year plan where they're very clear on the areas of, that they're focused on for growing, that's an opportunity for us. And then on the other side, right, when you take people's money to invest for them, you're investing in opportunities. And so when you hear the five-year plan, you know where government policy is, where they believe there's good investment, things like manufacturing and robotics,other things. And so that gives a signal to the investors on our team to say, oh, these are going to be important markets.
0: Franklin Templeton is one of the largest asset managers in the world. You are the CEO. Maybe you are the best person to answer this question.

0: opportunity in selective sectors, which is kind of the story in most markets.
1: And then an interesting thing about Franklin Templeton, this is a company from the United States. We both know the tensions now between our two countries. What is your expectation about the bilateral dynamic?
0: For Franklin Templeton, you know, we have clients in 150 countries in the world. Yeah. Okay. We invest all over the world.
1: Yes.
0: So there may be some of our U.S. clients who'll say, I'm not comfortable investing in China, or maybe I'm just not comfortable investing in certain sectors in China. Okay, that's fine. Well, then we'll have products that exclude that. On the other hand, we have a lot of clients in Asia, in Europe, in the Middle East, in Latin America, who want to invest in China. So it's our responsibility to go find the opportunities and make sure we have feet on the ground in China to find the best opportunities. And so China and the U.S. need each other. And there are going to be sectors where they're going to work together. There's going to be policies where they will work together. And there will be absolute areas where they both will say, no way. We're going to completely diverge. That's going to continue to be the case.
1: Jenny, we are only 3 months in this new year, 2026, but we have already witnessed a lot of amazing things.
0: Doesn't it feel like it's been a year in 3 months?
1: So how much volatility are you expecting this year?
0: How long do you think this war in the Middle East is going to go on?
1: I don't know. I don't know.
0: No, these things are all factors in volatility in the market. And as I said, I actually think that the AI disruption that's going to come, that's also going to add volatility.
1: Yeah.
0: And so, you know, I think we're living in times where it is volatile. And I also think that we're underestimating the impact of things like social media, you know, that exacerbates any message that gets people reacting to today's news. And so I think one of the really important things at Franklin Templeton, we're long-term investors. And so our job is to understand what's noise and what is really a secular trend that's going to impact, you know, kind of the investments over a longer term. Because actually, if it's just noise, it often becomes a great investment opportunity. If it's truly a secular change, then you got to make sure you understand that and position your portfolio for that.
1: That comes the big question. How to tell the difference between the market noise and the things really matter?
0: Look, I think one of the great advantages of Franklin Templeton is we have investment feet on the ground in 87% of the world's GDP, right? These are people in local markets that are scouring, they're reading the local paper, they're talking to people locally to really understand what's going on.
1: Yes.
0: So I think one of the most important things in understanding the news is how up to date are you on the latest information? And that tends to be very local. And that's how you have to determine what's short term and what's longer term.
1: What's your take on the recent AI scare trade?
0: Well, so let me first say, anytime there's a new technology, you tend to invest in what I call the picks and shovels. That's what we've seen, right?
1: Yeah.
0: So the next trade that everybody's talking about is energy. I don't know how that plays out, but the really important one is what happens to individual sectors and the companies within individual sectors who actually figure out how to leverage AI. And I think the pace of the change in this technology and the improvements in it is such that the companies that get it right in an individual sector are going to be the winners, and the others are not going to be able to keep up. So you have to understand which companies are getting it right, and honestly, nobody's getting it right yet. Now, the question on this AI scare, the whole thing is around enterprise software, and I got to tell you,
1: wealth management, real estate agent.
0: Let me go on the enterprise software, and then because I think that one's that one is more of a threat than the other one in a second. I'll tell you why I think that. So enterprise software, you know, you literally can use natural language processing, which means over time, you're going to say to yourself, am I going to go buy this really expensive enterprise software or am I going to try to build it myself?
1: Yeah.
0: And I think that will start to chip away, which means their multiples become a little bit more stressed over time. They're not going to have the same growth trajectory. But where you got all this noise in enterprise software was private credit because they had overexposure to enterprise software. But the reality is, in the term of the debt, they're actually profitable. They're going to be able to pay their bills. That's not going to be a worry. So I think that trade got overplayed. With this respect to, you know, you're not going to need a financial advisor, or you're not going to need a real estate agent or whatever.
1: Yeah.
0: The only thing I'd say, in 1997, the cover of Business Week in the U.S. was the death of the broker, you know, the death of the financial advisor, because the internet was going to completely disintermediate, right?
1: Yeah.
0: we have a software called TurboTax in the U.S., and everybody, you know, it was going to displace all

0: all the CPAs who do your tax forms for you, because you weren't going to need it anymore. Number one users of TurboTax, CPAs. They can take 10 clients for every one they used to take. The financial advisor, just as many people are using a financial advisor as today as they were in 1997. So people still like the human interaction. And I think what happens is these tools make the human better and more scalable, but the individual still craves that human interaction. That's what I believe.
1: You know, in terms of AI adoption, where are we now?
0: Oh, we are so early in this step.
1: And what are the barriers?
0: The barriers is that people don't like to change, right? I do my job this way. I don't want to have to go learn another thing to do my job. And by the way, that AI thing might take my job. So why should I, you know, why should I use it?
1: All the time. We would change.
0: Oh, 100%. If you are not today as a CEO, this is my view, if you are not trying to drive the adoption of AI tools in your environment to find efficiency so you can offer more services to your clients, then I think you're going to be one of those companies left behind. There's a saying that's something by Thomas Edison that was something like, I didn't fail 100 times to make a light bulb. I learned 100 ways not to make a light bulb, right?
1: Exactly.
0: AI's like that right now in companies. And once you get people confident with the tools in your environment, that's when you start to get real breakthroughs. And what it means is your clients will get more services at a lower cost. Mm-hmm. That's a good thing.
1: Jenny, you are the CEO of one of the largest asset managers in the world. Looking ahead to the next 5 years, what do you think are the three most important trends shaping this industry?
0: I think private markets is critical. I think the next one is personalization. Thanks. I mean, it's amazing the tools that are now there, to personalize your own portfolio based on your goals, right? And you maybe have three goals and they have different durations and different risk profiles. You can actually build portfolios like that that are individual to you. And then I think the third big probably area that is important is tokenization. Yep. And it's more around blockchain technology itself. The technology enables certain things.
1: Maybe that's a new concept of money.
0: Well, so that's exactly right. You're definitely seeing this kind of, and money's money, right? I think honestly, the rails of financial services are going to be replaced by blockchain just because the efficiencies that it has.
1: So thank you, Jenny. Thank you very
0: much. Thank you.
1: I got everything I need.
2: 潮起潮落如何看清？东方卫视两说，观大势，解脉络，明方向，多元视角立体呈现。每一次对谈都是对时代命题的回应。
3: I think eventually the majority will be replaced.
4: AI 汽车，今天我们看到是刚刚开始。
5: The story of the 21st century is of all of Asia rising.
6: The government has to take a long view.Of what the world will need.
7: We're in an era where the ground is shifting.
2: 两说，在观点之间看见真实。

0: 30 years ago. It needed to be reworked. You get agreement and solve it, you build confidence, you build experience, you build constituencies in the span borders.
1: The transition will be contested, messy, and far from inevitable.
0: It was worth the investment of time and effort to see what could be done.
2: What do you think is the most important issues?Before the 2003 Iraq War, INR, where you served, was the only U.S. intelligence agency that questioned Iraq's possession of weapons of mass destruction. And in 2007, the assessment report on Iran's nuclear program, which you led, pointed out that Tehran halted its nuclear weapon development efforts, and this evaluation helped avert war with Iran.So based on this past experience, how do you assess the current troubling situation in the Strait of Hormuz?
0: That on the 2003 Iraq weapons of mass destruction, INR, Bureau of Intelligence Research, my bureau, did not get it right. We got it less wrong than others did.
2: Less wrong?
0: Less wrong. There were parts that we were wrong, too.

0: that on the 2007 Iran, we were not going to war. There was a great concern fanned by the media, but the concern in the Congress that the Bush administration was going to attack Iran, it was not. But that estimate was important because it led to the Joint Comprehensive Plan of Action that was adopted in the Obama administration. It cleared the way for that. Now, what those experiences have to say that's relevant to
1: the current
0: situation in Iran, I don't know what the president's thinking was. He has not given a clear statement of goals or a consistent statement of goals. I've seen no evidence that new things have been discovered about what Iran is doing that would justify the actions of Israel and the United States.
1: So there seems to be no new evidence as compared to the
0: 2007. No new evidence has been produced by the administration publicly or revealed by reporters talking to insiders.
1: In recent years, we have seen the United States repeatedly resorted to the unilateral sanction, the tariff weapon withdrawal from the international organizations, etc. So how do you understand the shift of the U.S. role in the international order?
0: The U.S.-led maintained global order for eight decades. Because the United States played such a big role in that system, we arguably saw better than others that it was running out of gas, that 30 years ago it needed to be reworked. Partly because of its success, restoring and increasing prosperity in Europe and in East Asia, the growth of the Asian tigers, that the demise of the Soviet Union that brought, give or take, 100 more countries that wanted to play in that system and didn't want changes to the system. And so it's a pressure to move beyond the agreements that were structured to avoid another Great Depression and avoid another world war. And they worked pretty well in that regard. The United States has become even more wealthy under the international regime that we built and led as our partners became wealthier. The country got much wealthier per capita numbers, but actual individual take-home pay didn't. That the American government did a poor job of handling the tax, the health, education, other expenditures in there, that ordinary people say, we're no longer benefiting from this system. Blaming the system was a political cop-out, an easier way to do it than saying, we screwed up. We've got to start taxing corporations more. We've got to put more into local level education than we were doing. So bad choices by the United States. But it was in the context of public support for the policies was eroding rapidly.
1: Many people feel that there seems to be no visible force capable of restraining the United States. And this feeling actually shaken people's confidence in viewing the current world in a positive way. So what's your take on this?
0: Polling shows there's very few in the United States that support the war on Iran. Every poll that's been taken since shows less and less and less support. It's way under 50% that support this war. That's a big deal. And American people, like people everywhere, they don't think geopolitically. They think pocketbook issues. They think, what do you talk about at the dinner table? That can we buy the kids new musical instruments? Or it's going to cost more to send a daughter to graduate school than into, very practical stuff. And they're not impressed that aggregate numbers for the United States go up and up, and the gap between us at pretty much everybody else gets wider and wider, that it ain't helping me. The sentiment is real.

0: blaming the system was a political cop-out, an easy way to do it than saying, we screwed up. That it was run out of gas, that 30 years ago, it needed to be reworked.
1: Do you think it reflects a real trend? Do you see this as a temporary stress test, or is it irreversible structural degeneration? Since 1980s, it has been widely understood in China that peace and development is the overarching theme of the entire world. But recently, people have perceived more and more intensification of confrontation. Recent years, we do see those multilateral mechanisms, the UN Security Council, the International Criminal Court, the World Trade Organization, they repeatedly fell in recent conflicts. So do you see this as a temporary stress test, or is it irreversible structural degeneration?
0: I don't think it's structural, but I think there is a very real need to rebuild the international order. And that's going to be extremely hard to do. It was relatively easy when we did it in the 1940s. Mm-hmm. Last man standing after the Second World War, that no country, no combination of countries came close to the overwhelming economic and military power of the United States with a nuclear monopoly, that had pretty clear ideas with the people at the time that what was necessary to prevent another Great Depression and another World War, set about doing that. Now, there's 140 more countries. And we have an ethos of democratic participation that anything the international community does affects everybody in the international community.

0: So everybody ought to have a voice in setting up the new institutions, the new rules, establishing norms. And you can say, how in the world are you going to do that? Getting agreement in the General Assembly that today is Friday is hard. We moved away from using the United Nations, I think was a mistake. But if it's really important, why would you take it and you can't get it through?
1: So you do see the breakdown, the degeneration of the old multilateral system.
0: Pieces of it that work very well, agreements, the raft of arms control agreements, I think made the world safer. They're all gone now. And that's not good. Some we pulled out, others the Russians pulled out. Okay, if we do it again, how do you do it without the Brits and the French and the Chinese? And what about the North Koreans, the Indians, and the Pakistanis? And oh, yeah, there's Israel. That's looking pretty hard to do. The now 80-year-old international system has contributed to unprecedented peace and prosperity. But it is no longer capable of meeting 21st century challenges. We must, and we can, build a better system. But doing so will not be easy, and it will not be fast. The transition will be contested, messy, and far from inevitable.
1: So people lamented that the world is regressing to the law of the jungle. So from the perspective of intelligence analysis, which focus on early warning, so how do you see this view? Do you think is over anxiety, or do you think it reflects a real trend?
0: I think it reflects perverted thinking, that law of the jungle is a silly term.
1: Right? It's a silly term?
0: It's a silly term. That nobody envisions going back to law of the jungle, all against all, a Hobbesian world.
1: If you don't like the law of the jungle, if you don't like the word, economic interdependence has once to be considered as a powerful force to tame the law of jungle. It can be considered to keep the world in a balanced system because economic interdependence makes war too costly. But now, a lot of phenomena make people feel like economy itself was turned into a jungle weapon. Besides the economic interdependence, many people also put their hope for the world peace and development on cultural exchange and integration, on the use of the technology to bridge the gap between the rich and poor. But recent years, we also see those hopes to met with disappointment as well. So put all those complicated situation together, what do you see the way forward for this world?
0: Well, I think the way forward is nobody wants to go back. Hey, let's go back to the good old days of the 1930s. Oh, the halcyon days of the Cold War. That was terrific. I don't know anybody that wants to do that. Okay, you tackle problems one at a time. You decide, is this problem is so important, even though it's really hard, we have to tackle it. Because without that, we can't do other. Or you take them where you can. You get agreement to solve it. You build confidence. You build experience. You build constituencies that span borders. Part of it is the more links you have, the more mutual interests, the more pillars you have under the relationship, the easier it is to get through the times when you got a bad relationship with respect to some part of it, but you got all of these other things. Since the 1990s, almost the whole world was kind of open to engagement under whatever name.

0: put on it. And that's not just economic, it's cultural, it's exchange of cuisines. That there's so much more of that going on now than even a decade ago. That I don't see that being abandoned. It'd be extremely hard to roll it back in most places, that because they didn't get into it for government policy. They got into it because they've got the same interest in sailboats that I do, or women's mental health, whatever it is. Let's work together. Let's talk about what we're doing. And most don't care about the politics of it, in my experience.
1: It's not a bad idea because it came from China. It's just, what does it mean? What are the opportunity costs of doing this? How will you know if it's not working?
2: So you are thinking it in a more practical way.
0: To me, if you're not thinking in a practical way, why bother? You know, I spent a lot of decades as an operator trying to actually do things, you know, getting involved in doing things internationally. And it's not easy.
3: To prepare for and shape the future, we must focus as much on process as on desired or anticipated outcomes. The efficacy and character of the transition process will affect all nations and people, and are far too important to be left to chance.

0: getting agreement in the General Assembly that today is Friday is hard. That nobody envisions going back to law of the jungle, all against all, a Hobbesian world.
1: The transition will be contested, messy, and far from inevitable.
2: Besides the United States and China, what other forces of nations that we can look for? What do you think is the most important issues?You once said that the United States has no reason to attack China, and very few Americans believe that China would attack the United States. Yet, the relationship between China and the U.S. is indeed facing challenges.
0: I think it's a lot of things coming together. The prospective gain going back into the 70s was so large, it was worth...the investment of time and effort to see what could be done. The eagerness on the Chinese side to put some stuff in place fast made it possible to overcome objections that not so easy anymore. Also been around a long time. The relationship has been a lot worse than it is now. Most things, yeah, they're not that bad. It's lost opportunities, it's frustrations.On both sides that don't really need to be there. Could be better, should be better, but it's not getting worse.
2: You once said that one of the most important value of intelligence work is to bring Beijing to the negotiating table. So against the current backdrop, what do you think is the most important issues?
0: Many times in many arenas in China, it's the nuclear stability. A second to me is thebasically a negative list of the things you can't invest in. So companies can make decisions on it. Mm-hmm. That the more publicity, what's happened in Chinese intellectual property courts, that, you know, you've now passed laws, you're now enforcing the laws. And foreigners have done all right, is my understanding on this. Nobody understands that except the company that won.And they're not saying China's got a judicial system that we can use, we can work with. To me, I'd put number three, the constraints on people to people. This is stupid that we make it harder for people to communicate with one another, travel back and forth.
2: Okay, you just named three important topics that you think China and the U.S. need to have real dialogue. And besides that, they are still...some space for the two countries to cooperate, right? So for those that still have the space for cooperation between these two countries amid the current political climate, how do you think to promote practical cooperation?
0: Pick your spot on the globe, okay? I'll pick someplace in Africa. You're pouring money in. When you started, mine was good.This is not a competition. They're going to build a port. Let's build stuff that can use the port. They're going to build a road. Let's build stuff that can use the road. They're going to build a hospital. Let's train doctors and nurses. There's absolutely no reason for these to be viewed through the lenses of rivalry. Who comes up with a new pharmaceutical to address widespread disease in poor countries?Who cares? Ultimately, somebody will get a Nobel Prize and companies will make a lot of money or not make them. But the goal here is something so much more important than which pharmaceutical company has higher return. And do it cooperatively. Let the firms...
2: I can't agree more that the private part or the corporate part...can play a very important role in the current complex, the political climate. But I still want to ask my next question, that is, in the direction of preventing the world getting into the law of jungle, besides the United States and China, what other forces of nations that we can look for?
0: I don't think any nation should be excluded.Every nation has problems, every nation has resources, every nation has opportunities. Clearing the way to let shorthand private actors find them. and act on them.

0: I'm very curious that why your Chinese name is 冯驾石. Is there any story behind it?
1: Well, the only story is when I was second year Chinese at Cornell,、
0: mm-hmm.
1: my teacher decided to give me a Chinese name. Feng is close to
0: finger, your last name.
1: And I am from a very rural area on Long Island. And the Jia Shi is a good name for a farmer.Sure. Jia, it means to sow grain.、
0: Mm-hmm.
1: So she said, that's a good name for a farmer. You're from a rural area.
0: So how is your Chinese?
1: It once was good. It's not anymore because I don't use it. I don't use it. 二十多年现在比较流行，不是常常用的。因为这是我在国务院的时候。因为我的地位比较高，我随时都是用英语。
0: Wow, your Chinese is good.
2: 哪里？我太烂了，真的太烂了。
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4: Do you have any recommendations?
5: I don't think China should make the first move.
6: You think that is the right thing to do?
7: Doing the right thing doesn't mean that everything is going to work every year.
8: 你不必成为一个经济学家，但是需要像一个经济学家一样来思考。
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2: I think in eventually the majority will be replaced.
3: AI 汽车，今天我们看到是刚刚开始。
4: The story of the 21st century is of all of Asia rising.
5: The government has to take a long view of what the world will need.
6: We're in an era where the ground is shifting.
1: 两说，在观点之间看见真实。

0: is a very critical issue that the world needs to grapple with.
1: Two is the target, and two is the target, period.
2: We've got both cooperation and competition
3: view. It's going to continue to be one of the most important economies in the world.
4: China is a very patient country, so I'm not too worried.
5: And in reality, there are ups and downs.
6: We're here for the next 100 years.
7: In 2016, Yicai Global, the Chinese language new media brand of Yicai Media Group, stepped onto the world stage. 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Its mission is to be the primary gateway for international audiences to understand China's economy. Yicai Global reporters cross time zones and continents, gaining

0: deep insights into global economic trends, engaging in high-level dialogues with world leaders. They monitor the pulse of technological advancements and witness every shift and change in the global economy. Itai Global has earned the close attention of government leaders, major financial institutions, top economic thinkers, international organizations, business associations, and multinational corporations around the world. It is one of the most frequently cited sources of Chinese financial news by leading global media outlets such as Bloomberg, Dow Jones, and the Nikkei.
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0: 全球治理体系面临前所未有的挑战，如何在动荡中寻求共识，在变革中重塑韧性？来自全球的智库专家、知名学者，如何为推动新型全球化和全球治理贡献智慧和方案？在日前由全球化智库主办的第十二届中国与全球化研讨会上，首席评论专访了相关与会专家。
1: Certainly, we are already seeing the short-term effect. Energy prices, oil prices are going up, and that is having a negative effect on the European economy. We just saw Germany cutting its growth forecast, because of that. I think the question of how this will affect Europe in the longer term depends on how long this conflict goes on, what the long-term effect is on energy markets.I fear it is not just Europe which will be negatively affected. I think there's a big risk now of a global recession, because of what is happening, in Iran.
2: Many of the assumptions guiding global governance are not universal. They are historical and increasingly outdated. We assume...that economic interdependence would make war irrational and impossible. We are witnessing the reverse. War is driving economic fragmentation, decoupling, and the weaponization of trade, finance, and supply chain. We assume that energy, especially oil, belonged to the geopolitics of the past. Instead, energy security has returned at the very center of strategic competition,alongside critical minerals and new technological dependencies. We assume that international institutions would act as first responders on crisis. Instead, they often follow rather than lead. And we assume that conflict will remain geographically contained. Instead, their effects, economic, technological, humanitarian, are global. The real question before us is not whether the old assumptions were wrong.It is whether we are capable, together and rapidly, to build better ones.
3: In a world increasingly defined by such a profound uncertainties and fragmented blocks, the necessity for candid, inclusive, and constructive international dialogue has never been so urgent.
0: 面对地区冲突和动荡，联合国在危机响应方面的表现，让其面临一场信任危机。国际上的一些声音质疑，联合国失效了，它陷入有心无力的困境了吗？拥有193个会员国，作为重要的全球治理平台，联合国它的改革出路在哪里？
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5: The United Nations today is clearly being severely challenged, and many people are losing faith in it. But at the same time, in the fact, as a result of the fact the world is shrinking and becoming a small interdependent world, we're becoming a small global village. In a small global village, you need a global village council.And the only global village council we have is the United Nations, and therefore it is indispensable and we must strengthen it. I think we may have to change the composition of the UN Security Council because clearly Europe is overrepresented in the UN Security Council. They have two permanent members, UK and France, and I've suggested in a Financial Times article that UK should give up its seat to India, for example.But we should also have greater representation from Latin America, from Africa, and other global south regions. At the same time, we must also make the

0: Security Council more effective in stopping conflicts. I think this is where you need to see greater cooperation among all the world powers, especially the permanent members.
1: WTO, the United Nations, both of which are absolutely essential, and we need to kind of reinvest our energy in reforming and strengthening those global institutions. And let's not reinvent the wheel, and let's just try to improve the functioning of these institutions based on the important principles of the UN Charter, free trade, etc.

0: 未来的全球治理既有赖于大国的积极贡献，在自身的自主发展与外部合作间找到平衡点，也有赖于地区组织、区域多边机制等发挥更大的作用。
1: We've had the policy of open strategic autonomy for a number of years. It is important for Europe to find ways of dealing with dependencies, wherever these dependencies are, because the European experience is that interdependence can be weaponized. We have seen, certainly with gas, this is a very effective way.Of attacking another country. So Europe will never go back to the kind of dependencies it had in the past. This will not be easy. It's a process. It will take time. But it is necessary, and it is the path Europe is taking.
2: 中国自己的制造业强大，经济强大，科技强大，这也是对人类的贡献。那另外一方面呢，就是中国发展也要让别人发展，考虑到我们强大的这样的一种制造业能力、经济能力对别人的冲击，我们怎么能去让它缓和，让它去管控。只有双方都觉得获益，我们才能一起走得更远。还有就是我们怎么样在让中国的产业和科技走出去的时候，帮助更多的国家一起跟我们共同发展，特别是全球南方国家，这个也会让中国的科技、中国的标准走到全世界。这个呢，反过来说对中国也是有利的。比如说人工智能，怎么样让发展中国家、全球南方国家也能享受到人工智能的红利。
3: I will soon be stepping down as president of the National Committee on U.S.-China Relations. So it's given me kind of the opportunity to think back. I was a student in Taiwan in 1972 andIt was very hard for us to come to China. And then, a couple of months ago, I was in Shenzhen. I walked into the Gaotiejiang, you know, the high-speed rail stop, and I was in Kowloon in 14 minutes. So a trip that 55 years ago we couldn't take, now I could accomplish in 14 minutes. And the message for America in that is China constantly changes. And we should never, ever forget that China is not static. Message two is then I was in the State Department working for Secretary Vance. Because I spoke and read Chinese, I was put on the team to establish diplomatic relations with China. And President Carter talked to us about the polling. So even back then, we had polling, and it was quite negative on China. And this is 1978. And he talked to us about the opposition in the House and in the Senate to the establishment of diplomatic relations. And he said, but we are going to do this because it's right for America. He ignored the polling, and he

0: decided to do this, and he stood firm, and I still remember as a, I think I was 28 years old. I did not testify before the Senate Foreign Relations Committee, but my boss did, and I sat in the second row behind him and listened to him be excoriated by the Senate Foreign Relations Committee, when in fact, what we did is we set up a peaceful Asia for the next 4+ decades. And don't forget, up to then, we had basically been at war in Asia for 70 years, for World War II, the Vietnam War, the Korean War, etc. America's views of China are actually improving, which is important because obviously the people's view is the foundation for what U.S. policy should be. We've got a friend who worked on one of the joint ventures that we established back in 1980, 81, 82, and 83. We didn't have a roadmap. Chinese laws on joint ventures were about this, that thing. They were, and we created a roadmap because the United States, the folks who were doing this, we and the U.S. companies that were making this investment, and the Chinese companies who were accepting that investment basically had the same goals and trusted each other. And the lesson for today is even when you don't have a roadmap, you can find a way to do it. A quote I gave at the Chinese embassy in Washington a few years ago, which was, 在困难的时候要看到成绩，要看到光明，要提高我们的勇气。
1: 中美现在首先第一位问题，我们不要把全球治理问题看成是战略竞争，你赢我输，我赢你输，零和游戏。我觉得如果能做到这个就已经很不错了，啊，那么当然还有一些议题，比方说公共卫生，它的敏感度并没有那么高，啊，中国和美国作为最大经济体、第二大经济体，然后中国是个人口大国，两个国家的医药这方面能力也很强，是有责任去做更多的公共卫生的合作。 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

0: This is a very critical issue that the world needs to grapple with.
1: Two is the target, and two is the target, period.
2: We've got both cooperation and competition
3: view. It's going to continue to be one of the most important economies in the world.
4: China is a very patient country, so I'm not too worried.
5: And in reality, there are ups and downs.
6: We're here for the next 100 years.

0: 欢迎来到本期的出海瞭望。今天我们请到的嘉宾是全球电池领域真正打通中欧美三大工业体系的顶级战略家 Sebastian Wolf 先生。他曾经担任大众汽车集团旗下 Powercon 的首席运营官，主导了全球超过200亿欧元的电池超级工厂建设，更拥有清华与亚琛工业大学的双重学术背景，还曾经操盘福能科技欧洲出海战略。2026年4月，他刚刚卸任了 Powercon COO。站在职业生涯的关键转折点，我们将和他深度对话：中国电池技术与企业出海到底面临怎样的机遇与挑战 ？This is our honor to have you with us. From your perspective, what is the current core structure of the global battery industry?
1: Yeah, the battery industry actually grew a lot in the last years, and I think we had a very strong position of back then in Japan.Where basically the lithium-ion battery all started. It then grew also in South Korea, and China took over very fast. So today, the leading position when it comes to capacity, when it comes to speed, and when it comes to capabilities is clearly in China.
0: So it's not only just the market, not only just the technology, but also like industrial chains and some very basic infrastructures of this industry. All can find in China.
1: Exactly. So basically you find the entire ecosystem. And this is what I think China did very, very intensively in the last years, while other companies and other countries focused very much on technology driven. China went into scale and industrialization very early on. And that's why there's a complete ecosystem available in China, from China towards the world.
0: Complete ecosystem.
1: Yes.
0: In China, for China,
1: yes.
0: For the global. So
1: yes.
0: We can see all the like, Chinese companies are trying to do the business during the whole ecosystem in this industry.
1: Yes.
0: You have mentioned standard factory

0: So what is the core of this model?
1: So I think in the last years, especially during my works in PowerCore, we've announced the concept of a standard factor. And I think this is the only way to actually be able to compete on a global level when it comes to building up capacities. So standard factories means you have a standard design of the mm-hmm. factory. You don't need to redesign the factory. You're flexible to new product generations. And this enables you to install, set up, and run factories much faster and much more efficient.
0: So how can Chinese companies take advantage of this model?
1: I think it's all about standardization. And I think Chinese companies really have to understand how to make sure to get the benefits of multiple factory builds at the same time, mm-hmm. Unified and standardized in one concept which uses the same equipment, already considers the next generations. Mm-hmm. So it's really a centralized approach on how to bring down investment times, bring down investment costs, and also bring down launch times through really a thorough understanding of the requirements of the future sites you want to build.
0: Mm-hmm. So you have hands-on experience in both Chinese companies' expansion into Europe mm-hmm. and the European companies, their own factory launch. Mm-hmm. So two different kinds of experience in the same industry. Would you please share more details for us about what kind of achievement from this experience you have?
1: Mm-hmm. Yeah, actually, that's a very interesting experience because you're working in two completely different mm-hmm. cultures, right? Bringing Chinese culture to Europe is, I think, understanding it's about mutual trust, understanding about different working styles. I think mm-hmm. Europe, working in Europe, has different requirements, different legal requirements, and also different yes. working modes than working in China. And versus bringing a German company go global, in a Chinese competition where Chinese companies are extremely fast, extremely committed, and have extremely a large amount of know-how and experience now build up in a better industry, I think this is the challenge for a German company to catch up on this even. But I think what we did is, in both ways, we always did the so-called one-team approach. That means you work with your suppliers, you work with the team mm-hmm. on the same level. And I think what I established also in Germany was we need to transform us from being a teacher to becoming a student mm-hmm. because the European industry, especially when it comes to batteries, is not as experienced and as scaled yet as China. So that means we need to really understand that Europe needs to learn from China, especially in the terms of scaling mm-hmm. battery factories at speed.
0: Mm-hmm. It's not only just technologies, but you have cooperated with very professional experts from different
1: exactly.
0: cultural backgrounds
1: exactly.
0: and learned how to cooperate each other
1: yes.
0: with each other.
1: Yes.
0: So what is the the biggest challenges for Chinese company if this company want to enter the European or mm-hmm. North American markets?
1: Mm-hmm. I mean, first of all, North America, you mentioned it, is geopolitics. It's a huge challenge right now for all the companies. Because I think this has to be overcome.
0: Obviously, geopoliticals.
1: The second one for sure is the different legal requirements. I think what's difficult to understand to some extent, easy example is fire protection regulations or labor law legislation yeah. in Europe and North America are different than in China. But in the end, I think the biggest challenge what a lot of companies, Chinese companies expanding into Europe and North America are mm-hmm. facing is trust and mutual trust. Because I think cooperation in China is based on mutual trust. Mm-hmm. And I think building this up over big distances with people which are from a different culture takes a little bit of time. So I think the key is to very early on integrate different cultures into the also headquarters organization in order to then understand, okay, how is the trust relationship and really giving them empowerment to be successful.
0: Do you think we are facing the overcapacity in this industry?
1: Mm-hmm. That's a very good question. And, we keep on discussing this question in Europe many, many times.
0: Mm-hmm.
1: The truth is, in a mathematical point of view, we do see an overcapacity. But on a fact-based point of view, the overcapacity is not as significant as it would look like. Because we have a lot of capacity in

0: localization. Mm-hmm. Now we want to move to the marketing localization. Mm-hmm. Based on your experience, so what kind of advice you can provide to all this kind of Chinese markets, mm-hmm. Chinese markets explore this Chinese markets companies, they want to exploring the mm-hmm. new markets, mm-hmm. what they can do on the mm-hmm. marketing solutions localization. Mm-hmm.
1: I think the key, and maybe let me go back to the question you asked before,、mm-hmm. What are the challenges of Chinese companies going abroad?、Mm-hmm. And I talked about local requirements, and I called about trust building. So I think、what will be very important for Chinese companies to A, grow outside China, and B, grow into new markets, will be to have, from the beginning, a very strong local partner. And、mm-hmm. I think it's all about partnerships,And it's all about building trust networks overseas. Because obviously, because of all the geopolitics going on right now, being a pure Chinese player abroad will be more difficult in the future, is right now more difficult than it was maybe 5 years ago. But working together with a very strong European partner, or maybe localized partner, that will be one key success factor for Chinese companies to succeed going abroad.And then these companies, localized, need to be selected in a way、so they will have a good understanding of the local market, will have a good understanding of the entire use of energy storage applications. I'm talking very specifically now about battery applications. And those will be the enablement for Chinese companies to A, increase for sure their output, increase their sales, but then get into the local market、in the right way,and with the right growth trajectory. We see many Chinese companies who try to go alone into the European market,、mm-hmm. Try to set it up in a 100% Chinese play outside China, but this is just more difficult. So I think it's very easy, or it's more easy, to have a localized partner, which you work together、mm-hmm. with, which gives also a localized flair to the localized customers, and this will significantly boost also the success of Chinese companies going abroad.
0: We'll move to another question. You just mentioned about this technology is changing very fast、mm-hmm. in this industry.、Mm-hmm. So the global battery landscape is rapidly evolving with many new formats, such as the solid-state batteries, such like that. So what core advantages do Chinese battery players hold in the next 5 years?
1: This is, I think, a good point.Because it's all about what is your technology advantage in the next years.Because right now,if you look at Chinese battery companies or the Chinese battery industry, it's all about the ecosystem. It's all about the established supply chain. It's all about the scale effects and the cost competitiveness. What Chinese are offering or Chinese companies are offering very good scale effects, very good prices to the global market, which I think outperform many of the...global battery companies out there.、Mm-hmm. Now your question is the right one. How can this position grow、mm-hmm. or even be stabilized in the future from a Chinese point of view?、now I think China,、and I think this is what I really like, China always has a plan. China has a strategy on how to work on that. So they have a very clear strategy moving forward to say, okay, we went already 2 years ago into solid state technology.、Chinese are very fast when it comes to iteration cycles.So I think this is one of the key advantages of the Chinese industry is the iteration cycles to bring new technologies, the next generations into the market are much shorter than what we see outside China. And I think this itself brings a technology or brings an advantage. Then also, even these low-cost batteries are now put in with higher performance, higher charging power. We see that now. BYD just announced it a few weeks ago.With very, very high fast charging capabilities.、so there are new technologies on the map, which are coming with an extremely high speed within industrialization in China, which is also very fast and also very cost competitive.、Mm-hmm. I think these are the advantages of Chinese companies、mm-hmm. From a technology and from a market point of view.
0: So what role will Chinese companies play in this industry in the future, 5 years, during the globalization of this industry?
1: So there are two scenarios. One scenario is、the Chinese partners would not, or Chinese companies would not find a European or Western partner. Then I think Chinese companies would be more and more focused on a smaller

0: this is a very critical issue that the world needs to grapple with.
1: Two is the target, and two is the target, period.
2: We've got both cooperation and competition
3: view. It's going to continue to be one of the most important economies in the world.
4: China is a very patient country, so I'm not too worried.
5: And in reality, there are ups and downs.
6: We're here for the next 100 years.
7: 时代风口，财富浪潮，每一次机遇都藏在趋势里。选个股太难，盯盘面太累，掘金 ETF 让复杂投资变简单，精准捕捉核心赛道红利。无论你是新手小白还是资深玩家，稳健布局也好，乘风而上也罢，这里都有你要的答案。掘金 ETF 专业解读市场趋势，深挖优质标的，手把手教你把握财富机遇，选对赛道。锁定掘金 ETF， 把握财富脉搏。每周一11:15准时开播，掘金时代不见不散。
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1: Certainly, we are already seeing the short-term effect. Energy prices, oil prices are going up, and that is having a negative effect on the European economy.We just saw Germany cutting its growth forecast, because of that. I think the question of how this will affect Europe in the longer term depends on how long this conflict goes on, what the long-term effect is on energy markets. I fear it is not just Europe which will be negatively affected. I think there's a big risk now of a global recession, because of what is happening, in Iran.
2: Many of the assumptions guiding global governance are not universal. They are historical and increasingly outdated. We assume that economic interdependence would make war irrational and impossible. We are witnessing the reverse. War is driving economic fragmentation, decoupling, and the weaponization of trade, finance, and supply chain.We assume that energy, especially oil, belong to the geopolitics of the past. Instead, energy security has returned at the very center of strategic competition alongside critical minerals and new technological dependencies. We assume that international institutions would act as first responders on crisis. Instead, they often follow rather than lead. And we assume that conflict will remaingeographically contained. Instead, their effect, economic, technological, humanitarian, are global. The real question before us is not whether your assumptions were wrong. It is whether we are capable, together and rapidly, to build better ones.
3: In a world increasingly defined by such a profound uncertainties and fragmented blocks, the necessity for candid, inclusive, and constructive international dialogue has never been so urgent.
0: 面对地区冲突和动荡，联合国在危机响应方面的表现让其面临一场信任危机。国际上的一些声音质疑，联合国失效了，它陷入有心无力的困境了吗？拥有193个会员国，作为重要的全球治理平台，联合国它的改革出路在哪里？
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1: The United Nations today is clearly being severely challenged, and many people are losing faith in it. But at the same time, as a result of the fact the world is shrinking and becoming a small interdependent world, we're becoming a small global village. In a small global village, you need a global village council. And the only global village council we have is the United Nations. And therefore, it is indispensable and we must strengthen it. I think we may have to change the composition of the UN Security Council because clearly Europe is overrepresented. In the UN Security Council, they have two permanent members, UK and France. And I've suggested in a Financial Times article that UK should give up its seat to India, for example. But we should also have greater representation from Latin America, from Africa, and other global South regions. At the same time, we must also make the Security Council more effective in stopping conflicts. I think this is where you need to see greater cooperation among all the world powers, especially the permanent members.
2: WTO, the United Nations, both of which are absolutely essential, and we need to kind of reinvest our energy in reforming and strengthening those global institutions. And let's not reinvent the wheel, and let's just try to improve the functioning of these institutions based on the important principles of the UN Charter, free trade, et cetera.

0: It was very hard for us to come to China. And then a couple of months ago, I was in Shenzhen. I walked into the Gaotiejiang, you know, the high-speed rail stop. And I was in Kowloon in 14 minutes. So a trip that 55 years ago we couldn't take, now I could accomplish in 14 minutes. And the message for America in that is China constantly changes. And we should never, ever forget that China is not static. Message two is then I was in the State Department working for Secretary Vance. Because I spoke and read Chinese, I was put on the team to establish diplomatic relations with China. And President Carter talked to us about the polling. So even back then, we had polling. And it was quite negative on China. This is 1978. And he talked to us about the opposition in the House and in the Senate to the establishment of diplomatic relations. And he said, but we are going to do this because it's right for America. He ignored the polling. And he decided to do this, and he stood firm. And I still remember as I think I was 28 years old. I did not testify before the Senate Foreign Relations Committee, but my boss did, and I sat in the second row behind him and listened to him be excoriated by the Senate Foreign Relations Committee. When in fact, what we did is we set up a peaceful Asia for the next 4+ decades. And don't forget, up to then, we had basically been at war in Asia for 70 years, for World War II, the Vietnam War, the Korean War, etc. America's views of China are actually improving, which is important because obviously the people's view is the foundation for what U.S. policy should be. We've got a friend who worked on one of the joint ventures that we established back in 1980, 81, 82, and 83. We didn't have a roadmap. Chinese laws on joint ventures were about this, that thing. They were, and we created a roadmap because the United States, the folks who were doing this, we and the U.S. companies that were making this investment, and the Chinese companies who were accepting that investment basically had the same goals and trusted each other. And the lesson for today is even when you don't have a roadmap, you can find a way to do it. A quote I gave at the Chinese embassy in Washington a few years ago, which was, 在困难的时候要看到成绩，要看到光明，要提高我们的勇气。
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2: I think East Asia will play a bigger and bigger role on the world stage, but I think this will happen gradually. And it's important for East Asians to express their voices, but not do it slowly, not do it suddenly, do it carefully and gradually. And certainly the best vehicle to use to engage the rest of the world is ASEAN, because ASEAN enjoys the trust and confidence of all the great powers in the world, including Russia and Europe, US and China, Japan and South Korea, India and Pakistan. And there are very few organizations that enjoy this kind of global trust that ASEAN does. And therefore, using ASEAN forums as a basis for bringing together an East Asia consensus is the best route to take.
3: 中国正迈入15-5时期，扩大高水平对外开放，积极参与全球治理。中国将如何在与世界的深度合作与共同发展中贡献更多智慧与力量呢？
4: 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

0: this is a very critical issue that the world needs to grapple with.
1: Two is the target, and two is the target, period.
2: We've got both cooperation and competition
3: view. It's going to continue to be one of the most important economies in the world.
4: China is a very patient country, so I'm not too worried.
5: And in reality, there are ups and downs.
6: We're here for the next 100 years.
7: 妈妈，吃饭了。